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0: 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Coming up in an hour, it's Ideas with Nahla Ayed.
3: North Korea is no place for evangelical Christians today. But peel back the decades, you'll find Christianity at the heart of the Kim family's rise to power and continuing dynasty. Coming up on Ideas.
4: From CBC News, the world this hour, I'm Claude Feig. New inflation numbers show just how hard Canadians are being squeezed at the pumps. The price of gas jumped last month, year over year, by nearly 30%. But as Lane Harrison explains, there could be reason for optimism in the latest figures.
5: It probably doesn't feel like it when you pull into the pump, but this month's inflation data holds some positive signs. Despite the fact the annual rate rose to 2.8% in April, the highest in nearly 2 years, driven by the skyrocketing price of gas.
6: If you just take gasoline prices out, inflation was 2%.
5: Douglas Porter is the Bank of Montreal's chief economist. He says this report is one of the few times in the last 5 years where inflation without gasoline was right on the Bank of Canada's target, as the Strait of Hormuz remains shuttered by Israel and America's war with Iran. Another key question: how the numbers might impact interest rates. Bank of Canada Governor Tiff Macklem saying last month,
7: if energy prices go higher, and particularly if they stay higher for longer, there could well be a need to increase the policy rate to get inflation back to 2%.
5: Lane Harrison, CBC News, Toronto.
4: Newfoundland and Labrador Premier Tony Wakeham says a proposed energy deal with Hydro-Québec is not in the best interest of his province. This comes

This is my song Danger off my Prospect record, and I had a dream and I was performing at Massey Hall and I was singing to the audience, and when I woke up I just wrote this song so fast, and believe it or not, it ended up being the true story of a lady I didn't know, never met until one

0: a cage for them and maybe give them food and water and whatever they needed just to try to keep them as happy as possible. But I didn't imagine I would build a connection with them. And yeah, I think especially these rats, they are bred in controlled environments and they have never been to the streets or with other wild animals. So they do not have any diseases that you need to worry. They're probably healthier than us.
1: You're part of this group, Team Ratas, and you've helped save many thousands of rats, as I understand it, over the last decade or so. What is it about rats that you love? When did you fall in love with them?
0: I saw a post, it was on Facebook back then, that they had these rats that they rescued from a lab and that they needed homes. And I thought it was like just the one. And then they told me there were two because they, like I said, they get depressed when they're alone. And yeah, then I dived in into the world of owning a rat, which is amazing. Then I knew that the organization needed foster homes, so I offered myself as one. And then I started getting more involved.
1: Jimena, I'm glad we could speak. Thank you.
0: I see you.
2: Jimena Ortega works with Team Ratas and helped organize Ratapalooza. She was in Buenos Aires.

We're only a few weeks into Prince Edward Island's wild oyster season, and things are not looking good. The province has been hit hard by two diseases. They aren't harmful to humans, but they're fatal to oysters. And that means that when harvesters head out to the rivers, nearly all the oysters are already dead, which is devastating for a province that is touted as the second largest oyster producer in the country. Jeff Noy is the co-owner of Valley Pearl Oyster.

0: Carolina DeReich in Prince Rupert, Bill Fee in Prince George at our Daybreak News desk with our headlines. Good morning, Bill.
1: Morning, Carolina. A dead baleen whale has washed up on a Haida Gwaii beach. Researchers speculate it may have been the victim of an orca attack. And police, family, and friends are wrapping up efforts to find a missing 23-year-old Prince George woman. Kira Hammerstrom was last seen May 13th.
0: Thanks very much, Bill. And have you noticed the lilacs in Prince George? Are they starting to pop?
1: Oh, yes. They are popping all around my house, actually. We have lilacs on both sides. So,
0: Do you have a variety of colors?
1: Yeah, it's interesting. I always thought they were kind of mutants, but I realized they were just separate plants. So I have some kind of reddish ones, some purple ones, and like a white that's just kind of stuck in the middle there.
0: Yeah. Oh, very nice. I was in Terrace over the weekend for the farmer's market and couldn't help but notice all of the lilacs that were in full bloom. Ours is still waiting to bloom here in Prince Rupert. I guess it's just a little colder, but I'll be checking on it later today because we're starting the day with a little bit of sunshine. What's in store for the rest of the day?
1: Yeah, beautiful start here in Prince George. Blue sky and sunshine, mainly sunny. That will continue across Prince George, pretty much west to Smithers and to the east of us in the Robson Valley. The North Cariboo down to Quesnel and the Bella Coola Valley expect highs in the range of 20 degrees. Clearing as well for the Peace in Fort Nelson, up to 21 today. Variable conditions if you're in Dease Lake, a mixture of sun and cloud to start. Clouding over this afternoon, periods of rain with those clouds and a high of 10. Mainly sunny in the coastal inland areas for Terrace, Kitimat. Cloudy this afternoon, though, the high will get to 17 degrees. A mainly cloudy day for the north coast and Haida Gwaii. There is a chance of showers around Masset today. Highs of 11 degrees.
0: Thanks so much, Bill. Right now it is sunny, as you mentioned, in Prince George, plus one at the airport, plus one as well in Quesnel. Prince Rupert, it's mainly sunny this morning, 7 degrees at the airport. Terrace, Kitimat, mostly cloudy, 4 degrees at the airport there. Smithers, plus one. And across the piece, looking mainly sunny right now in Fort St. John, 6 degrees, mostly cloudy in Dawson Creek, and 8 degrees. It is 6:12 now on Daybreak. Let's go next to our Daybreak Sports Desk with Scott Regier. Good morning, Scott.
2: Hey, Carolina.
0: Hey, let's start with the Canucks. What are your thoughts on the firing of head coach Adam Foote?
2: Well, I'm not surprised, since even if Foote was given very little to work with, Vancouver still experienced its worst season in 30 years under his watch. I'm also not surprised, Carolina, that new GM Ryan Johnson has moved so quickly in making this decision. For all of the talk he and the Sedins put out about wanting to go slowly and methodically in a very purposeful rebuild, quick decision making was required in this instance. Firstly, they didn't want Foote to have to wait to find a new job opportunity in the league. And secondly, they need to make haste to possibly hire Manny Malhotra, the very successful bench boss with the Abbotsford Canucks. Malhotra is said to be in demand around the NHL. The Leafs, for instance, are among the teams said to be sniffing about. So kudos to Ryan Johnson. Rather than avoid reporters' questions about being interested in Malhotra, as so many GMs would, he offered this instead.
3: Manny has shown his ability to develop young players, to build a connection, and obviously win a championship with a very young group. So I am going to speak with him and talk about the future. But as far as his son or the draft, the first thing in front of me right now is to find the next head coach for this organization, and that'll be the priority.
2: So safe to say Malhotra, who has long-standing relationships with Johnson and the Sedins, is the Canucks' first choice. And that could create a bit of a quandary, as Manny's son, Caleb, is the top centerman available in the upcoming NHL draft, and there would rightfully be questions about how a father-son tandem might fare. For those wondering, it has worked before in pro sports, with NBA Hall of Famer Doc Rivers coaching his son, Austin, on quite a successful LA Clippers team, and in baseball, where Felipe Alou managed his son, Moises, with both the Expos and the Giants. And the latter, Moises, turned out to be an all-star player. So those are questions for another day. Right now, the Canucks got to convince Manny to stay local.
0: Yeah, indeed. One will be following lots of excitement in basketball, including an impressive night for Canada's WNBA team.
2: Right. The Toronto Tempo, who beat Phoenix last night, which is a bit of a feat considering Phoenix made it to last year's final. The Tempo now have a winning record through their first five games. And at the heart of things has been their $1 million backcourt. The first pair of guards to sign such lucrative deals under the league's new CBA. Marina Mabry and Brittany Sykes lit it up last night, each scoring 30 or more points. Sykes says it's a sign of things to come.
4: We are both two players who probably didn't get their fair share of shine and acknowledgement throughout our careers. And then we match up with Sandy and we get to have a play day on the court.
2: The Tempo really do look like they're having fun under the coach, Sandy Brundello. At 3-2 to start their inaugural season, that's testament to that fun. Mm. Meanwhile, in the NBA playoffs, New York wasn't having any fun at all last night against Cleveland. In the opening game of the Eastern Final, the Knicks trailed by 22 points heading into the final quarter. And then, led by Jalen Brunson, they did the impossible. They stormed back to win. I guess I should say near impossible. Heading into the fourth quarter, the data crunchers at ESPN put up a graphic which estimated Cleveland's chance of winning was 99.9%.
0: Huh.
2: Isn't that something?
0: Miracles really can happen, I guess.
2: That's true.
0: Let's talk footy here. A case of espionage across the pond. What's going on?
2: Espionage that has seen Southampton expelled from the championship playoff final. A staff member from the Southern English club was discovered secretly filming training sessions of their playoff opponents, Middlesbrough. He did it with a smartphone while hiding behind a big pine tree while wearing an Eastleigh jersey. That's a club in England's fifth division. The spy and the team he really is working for will thus be replaced in Saturday's playoff final, which is a costly development, Carolina. Whoever comes out on top Saturday wins promotion to the Premiership, which is worth around $400 million a year. Southampton is appealing that decision. Meanwhile, congratulations to Arsenal. They won their first Premiership title in 22 years yesterday when their rivals Man City failed to win their match. I've been a supporter openly of Man City since I was a kid, so it was a bitter pill to swallow, Carolina. Even tougher, though, I picked up my 9-year-old soccer-loving son from school and told him what happened, and he said, good. For all the Manchester City swag you've bought me over the years, Dad, I've really wanted Arsenal merch instead. And in turn, I taught him what the word traitor means. And we're not talking.
0: Life lessons for dads.
2: And sons, I hope.
0: No, this is important. He's starting to rebel, be his independent self.
2: Strong character, is that what that
0: right.
2: is? Yeah,
0: exactly,
2: I've heard that
0: yes.
2: Hogwash.
0: Thanks a lot, Scott. Best of luck.
2: Thank you.
0: Scott Regier at our Daybreak Sports Desk. The time now is 6:18 here on Daybreak.
5: Well, hello, Bill and Carolina. This is Zo, and I sing with the Prince Rupert Rotary Community Choir. Can you believe it? It's time again for our annual dessert concert. Our sweet serenade will be happening Sunday, May 31st at the Highliner Plaza in Prince Rupert. Doors will open at 6:30, and our concert begins at 7 p.m. Tickets are $20, and you can get yours from a choir member or at Eddie's News in Prince Rupert. The Prince Rupert Rotary Community Choir and our special musical guests from Charles Hayes Secondary School have a fabulous selection of songs and sweets to delight you. So come join us for our sweet serenade on May 31st, 7 p.m. at the Highliner Plaza in Prince Rupert. Tickets are available from a choir member or at Eddie's News, and we are really looking forward to singing for you.
0: Thanks very much for letting us know about that event happening in Prince Rupert. If you have a community event announcement to share with us, a few ways to do so, you can just call and leave a message for us on our listener line. It's a toll-free number, 1-866-340-1932. Or you can record that message yourself using a smartphone or device, record it as a voice memo, and then email the recording to daybreaknorth@cbc.ca. As you've been hearing in the national news, 2026 will be the last year you can watch the iconic snowbirds, swoop and flip through the air, for a while anyways. The squadron is being grounded, and the jets, the CT-114 Tudor, decommissioned. Defense Minister David McGuinty made the announcement yesterday. The jets have been used in performances since 1963 and are set to be replaced by the early 2030s. Prime Minister Mark Carney was asked about the move to sideline the Snowbirds.
6: At a time when you're promoting national unity and pride and with all these announcements, why ground the Snowbirds for years instead of kind of keeping them afloat while you get the new planes?
7: Well, a couple of things. First, I arrived with the situation with the Snowbirds, the planes, which had been, and I've, like many Canadians, have enjoyed the demonstrations of the Snowbirds over the years. It's absolutely extraordinary, and a source of pride, as you say, Rafi. We inherited a situation, or I inherited a situation, where the planes literally had come to the end of their lives. They were unique in many respects. They didn't have the parts and other things to safely fly. So they are, the Snowbirds will continue, and new planes are being commissioned and will arrive. So sometimes you inherit things that, you move as fast as you can. But at the center, I agree with the sentiment of your question. This is part of our heritage, like the musical ride.
0: That's Prime Minister Mark Carney speaking yesterday. Maurice Carmichael is a retired lieutenant colonel with the Royal Canadian Air Force and was the first woman pilot and commander of the Snowbirds acrobatic team. She spoke with As It Happens host Neil Cooksall.
8: I do understand the decision. I do respect it. I know it is a really active time, both on the government, in politics, and in military aviation. But I have to say there's deep disappointment as well, because the Snowbirds mean so much to Canadians, mean so much to me, and now there'll be a pause, and we don't know for how long this pause will be. So that's concerning.
9: The Prime Minister talked about, you know, inheriting this problem. Was it entirely a surprise to you and others who have a close relationship with these jets who've flown them, or did you know that this was going to come?
8: Well, this is certainly a surprise in the sense that the announcement came fairly quickly. There's already a new platform that's been selected. But I don't know why this is such a surprise. And because the airplanes are 63 years old, this was, you know, this pause, in my opinion, was totally preventable.
9: They should have been attended to earlier.
8: Well, either selecting differently or perhaps even changing somewhat the show that the Snowbirds fly. They currently fly with 9 airplanes in full aerobatic for over 30 minutes. Perhaps during the transition, they could have scaled down the show. But really pausing the Snowbirds is a great loss to a national institution for Canada, a source of inspiration for Canadians. And more importantly, and of concern to me, is the loss of the operational expertise. You know, once you stop performing, this expertise just doesn't go on a shelf, and then you pick it up 4 years later.
9: Sure.
8: You need sharp skills, and you need all this expertise that the Snowbirds have built over the last 55 years.
9: For those of us who can't sit in one of those planes and couldn't be there with you, what did it feel like?
8: The show for me, a lot of people sometimes when I watch the show now, they ask me if I miss it. And I would say for me, a Snowbird show is totally different than probably the average Canadian, because for me, it's to be in an airplane, in total synchronicity with my colleagues and teammates, and fully concentrated for the 35 minutes of the show, and giving my 120% to ensure that, one, the entire display is safe and that we're able to accomplish the mission that we need to do.
9: And how does that plane, the Tudor, compare to others you've flown?
8: Well, first and foremost, it's a Canadian plane. So that is a great source of pride that comes with flying a Canadian airplane. And then it is the trainer that I trained on in the military. Very agile airplane, excellent for the display, the graceful display that the Snowbirds have, and really a recognized symbol to me, that's what the Snowbirds are. Like, that we are a truly Canadian symbol and ambassadors.
0: That's Maurice Carmichael, a retired lieutenant colonel with the Royal Canadian Air Force. Well, on the heels of yesterday's announcement of the grounding of the Snowbirds, the organizers of the Fort St. John International Air Show announced next year's show has been canceled. The show typically runs every other year, but the society says it doesn't have the volunteer support they need to put on a show. 6:25 now on Daybreak. Let's head next to our Daybreak Market Desk with Crystalie Ranlikan.
10: Good morning. As travel season ramps up, the country is still facing a shortage of air traffic controllers. NAV Canada says it has put a raft of measures in place to try to plug holes, but there's no guarantee there will be zero disruptions this summer. The nonprofit body that runs Canada's civil air navigation system says it has licensed more than 300 controllers since 2023 and counts more than 500 students in training, and its current headcount is higher than at any point since the COVID-19 pandemic. But the outfit has also had to get resourceful. NAV Canada has rehired more than 50 retired controllers. It launched an incentive program for workers who take on high-demand shifts, and it has instituted blackout periods on the use of accumulated time off during peak periods. The labor shortage is not particular to Canada, though. The United States and Europe face larger gaps, and the process to become an air traffic controller is among the longest in aviation, topped only by pilots and a few other specialized jobs. The role demands between 18 and 30 months of training, and parental leave or a move to a new airport often means months of retraining. Next, for more than two decades, Google's search box was a long, slender bar where people typed a few keywords. But over the past 3 years, artificial intelligence has allowed people to type in longer, more complex questions. And Google says the shift to AI has inspired it to overhaul the dimensions of its search bar for the first time in 25 years. The box is getting bigger and more interactive so that people can ask even longer questions and upload photographs and videos into queries. People can also ask follow-up questions with a chatbot. The company will also offer digital assistance to automate searches. So, for example, someone house hunting can be notified of a new listing without opening another site. Google is using AI to burrow into more pockets of the digital economy as well. Longer queries provide more insights into users, and new shopping features make it easier to connect customers with retailers. And the changes are helping Google make more money from advertising. Last year, Google's ad clicks rose 6%, and it charged 7% more for each click. And the company's annual profit has more than doubled since 2022 to $132 billion. And for a final story, new Jell-O products are changing up their recipe south of the border, swapping artificial colors for fruit juice to meet increasing consumer demand for more natural ingredients. Kraft Heinz unveiled Jell-O Simply yesterday. The company says it will have at least 25% less sugar than regular Jell-O, and the products are colored using vegetable juice, fruit juice, and an extract derived from turmeric roots. Kraft Heinz says consumers are actively looking for food with more natural ingredients and less sugar. And that has taken a toll on products like Jell-O. Industry-wide sales of pre-made gelatin have fallen 21% over the last 4 years. And as with some other natural products, consumers will pay slightly more for Jell-O Simply. A four-pack will be $3.99 US, 46 cents more than regular Jell-O. And that's your business news for now. I'm Crystalie Ramlikan.
0: Thanks, Crystalie. When it comes to health, the latest buzzword from wellness influencers is peptides. We're going to explore all of the claims around peptides with our medical contributor. Dr. Samir Gupta will join us after the Daybreak News at 6:30. As well, Greenland is a major focus this week, the country hosting its biannual economic summit. U.S. President Donald Trump's special envoy already making headlines. We'll have the latest from a defense policy expert coming up on Daybreak. And it's World Bee Day. On Trivia, we ask you another question about pollinators. That's all ahead after the Daybreak News at 6:30 right here on CBC Radio 1.
1: This is CBC News. It's plus 1 degree in Prince George, 6 degrees in Fort St. John, and 7 in Prince Rupert. Good morning, I'm Bill Fee. Police, family, and friends are stepping up the search for a missing 23-year-old Prince George woman. Kira Hammerstrom was last seen May 13th in the 2100 block of Upland Street. The RCMP's Serious Crime Unit has released updated photos of Kira obtained from surveillance video on the 13th. Family and friends have organized search groups to comb areas near where she was last seen. Downtown business owners in Prince George are calling for action following a fire that damaged multiple businesses Monday night. Prince George Fire Rescue put out a fire that started just after 11 in an electrical room and a stairwell of a building on 4th Avenue. Crews say several businesses were affected. John Jarkowski is a representative from the Downtown Business Advocacy Group. He says fires in the downtown are an ongoing issue.
11: Small businesses can't survive this kind of stuff. This is going to have these folks out of commission. That's the main electrical room. It's going to have them out of commission for several weeks, if not a couple of months. And that's rent, that's taxes, that's a bunch of other stuff that isn't going to be paid because these guys can't generate revenue.
1: Prince George Fire Rescue says damage is estimated at $150,000. The cause of the fire is under investigation. School District 60 says it's investigating after several students became ill during a high school science experiment.

0: its investigation report within 30 days. BC Emergency Health Services says flight paramedics are now operating across the province. Those positions were created in April to allow air transfers for patients needing less complex care. Clinical Air Operations Manager Joanna Stefani says flight paramedics are working in Vancouver, the Okanagan, as well as the Peace.
1: These paramedics now have the ability to go across the entire province via aircraft various levels and really access those rural remote communities.
0: BC Emergency Health Services says they're also planning to staff flight paramedics in Prince Rupert. Premier David Eby will meet with Prime Minister Mark Carney this morning in Vancouver amid criticism of Ottawa's deal with Alberta. Last week, Carney and Alberta Premier Daniel Smith signed an energy agreement that could pave the way for a new oil pipeline. Mira Baines has more.
2: Prime Minister Mark Carney is scheduled to speak to industry leaders in Vancouver and then take part in a discussion on how the government is harnessing Canada's clean energy. The Greater Vancouver Board of Trade is hosting the event this morning. Then, a meeting with BC's Premier.
3: The Prime Minister needs to answer for why he made that decision.
2: David Eby has said the federal government is rewarding bad behavior in the aftermath of an Ottawa-Alberta energy agreement.
3: It's not one I agree with. I don't understand how his decision on the national carbon price with Alberta is going to be implemented across the country. I'll be looking forward to hearing from him and understanding his perspective on that.
2: He suggested that the federal government has been engaging differently with Alberta due to what he called the threat of a potential secessionist referendum. Carney is expected to deliver his remarks after 8 a.m. Mira Baines, CBC News, Vancouver.
0: A dead baleen whale has washed up on Haida Gwaii Beach. As the CBC's Catherine Garrett reports, researchers speculate it may have been the victim of an orca attack.
4: The whale washed up on Jungle Beach Tuesday on the east coast of Haida Gwaii. People who've seen it estimate it's about 27 feet long and heavily decomposed, and likely could be a minke whale, but that has not been confirmed. The bottom part of its jaw and tongue appear to be damaged or missing. Whale researcher Nicole Robinson has reviewed photos and believes it could have been killed by orcas.
5: It's so decayed, I wouldn't be able to give a complete answer, but looking at the pictures, I would, at first sight, think that maybe it was a transient orca attack.
4: Juan Jose Alava is a professor with Simon Fraser University School of Environmental Management. He agrees with Robinson, but can't confirm.
6: The tongue of the whale is probably the favorite part of the killer whales to start eating, right? They like to eat because it's soft tissue.
4: Minkes are the smallest member of the baleen whale family. Catherine Garrett, CBC News, Terrace.
0: And the province says it hopes to reopen road access to the Old Fort community by tomorrow. It's been a month since the only road in and out was destroyed by a landslide. The Transportation Ministry says crews made good progress building a temporary road through the debris over the long weekend. It is 6:35. That is the CBC News from Prince George.
7: Thanks very much, Bill Fee, at the Daybreak News Desk. And I have a question for you, Bill.
0: Oh, yeah.
7: With FIFA coming up in Vancouver, Are you planning to go down to Vancouver for any of those events?
0: I am planning to kind of avoid going down to those events. I would love to. It's just, yeah, it's a lot going on and it's a lot of money.
7: The money is the issue. I would say that I'm actively avoiding traveling to Vancouver during the FIFA World Cup because of surge pricing. We're going to have a conversation about this coming up after the news at 7:30 with a question around whether the FIFA World Cup is shaping up to be the tourist boon it was thought to be. Destination Vancouver says hotel bookings, they're actually down by 20% in June compared to last year. So we're going to hear more about that forecast coming up here on Daybreak. That's in just about an hour's time. We're also going to be checking out what's happening in Greenland. A biannual economic summit is underway. It's the U.S. President Donald Trump's special envoy, though, that is making headlines. We'll find out why in this half hour. Bill, you got to look at the roads too. What are you looking out for?
0: Yeah, we do have a road closure that is slated to reopen here this morning. Highway 52 East, it will be open to single lane alternating traffic from 7 this morning until 8. at night. It is closed overnight. That is because of wildfire activity. So that's a 33-kilometer stretch east of Tumbler Ridge between Kelly Lake Road and Stone Creek Road. As we mentioned, Old Fort Road reconstruction is going well, but that road still is closed to traffic. Marine weather today, we have wind through the northwest at 20 knots for the southern half of the marine area. That includes the central coast. Winds variable to 15 knots for Heckett Strait and winds

0: Another lake to 25 knots for the Dixon entrances and the west coast of Haida Gwaii with seas of 1 to 3 meters. No issues with PC ferries on the north coast in Haida Gwaii this morning. No major outages reported by Hydro. And emergency room wise, Fort St. James ER is closed right now. It is scheduled to reopen at 8 this morning.
1: Thank you very much. I've got a look at current weather conditions around the region. Let's start here in Prince George at the airport. Sunny and plus one in Quesnel this morning. Prince Rupert, it is mostly cloudy at the airport. Still pretty sunny here in the downtown from what I can see. Right now, 7 degrees. 7 degrees on Haida Gwaii, except for Masset, where it's mostly cloudy and 5. The Central Coast seeing some light rain this morning at the Bella Bella Airport and 3 degrees. 4 degrees in Bella Coola. Terrace, Kitimat, mostly cloudy at the airport and 4 degrees. 5 degrees in Stewart. Smithers, +1. Burns Lake, -3. Mackenzie, -1 this morning. And in the Peace, mainly sunny right now in Fort St. John, 6 degrees at the airport. 8 degrees with clouds in Dawson Creek. Chetwin, mainly sunny and 4. Fort Nelson, partly cloudy, 7 degrees, and Dease Lake. It's a cloudy morning, right now, -1.
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4: This is

0: Thanks very much. 21 minutes now before 7 o'clock. And have you heard peptides? They're all the rage. You hear about them from wellness influencers and celebrities on social media making claims about peptides' supposed health benefits. These include anti-aging, immune-boosting, muscle-building. But what are peptides and what are their actual health effects? For more, Dr. Sameer Gupta joins us this morning, an associate professor in the Department of Medicine at the University of Toronto and a regular medical contributor for CBC. Good morning.
1: Good morning, Carolina.
0: Let's start by defining this. What are peptides?
1: Yeah, that's a good starting point. You know, if I think back to undergrad or med school, we were taught that a peptide is essentially a short protein. And just like proteins, they're made up of amino acids connected by peptide bonds, which is where they get that name. The main difference is that they tend to be shorter and have a less complex structure than proteins. Proteins have many different functions in the body. Peptides tend to act as what we call signaling molecules, or essentially hormones. And in some ways, it's a very scientific term that's been sort of co-opted by social media and presented as some type of a new discovery. But the reality is that peptides have been studied for over a century, starting with insulin. And insulin was the first commercially available peptide over 100 years ago now.
0: Oh, fascinating. So what has led to these new claims about peptides?
1: Yeah, I think the biggest thing that's changed is that we now have these GLP-1 drugs. And GLP-1 is a naturally occurring peptide. And these newest drugs are peptides that mimic the action of GLP-1. People will, of course, know Ozempic or Wegovy, but the peptide there is called semaglutide. And that started its life as a medication for diabetes and has, of course, become this blockbuster weight loss drug. And now there are several other peptides in that class of medication that have been approved. So in many ways, I think it's the GLP-1 story that's gotten people really interested in peptides. And to be fair, we know that GLP-1 agonists are very good at controlling diabetes and helping people to lose weight. But we're learning of other benefits like protecting the kidneys, preventing liver cirrhosis. We now have trials exploring their role in things like drug addiction, Alzheimer's disease, migraine. So there's a lot of interest there.
0: So are there other peptides that are also scientifically proven then?
1: Yeah, so there are peptides like insulin I mentioned, and there are other hormones that have been around for a long time that are medically proven. But then there are this handful of peptides that at some point or another were approved by the FDA, and for some reason have really taken off online, but the claims being made are very different than what they were approved for. So two of them have effects similar to growth hormone. They were approved for kids with growth hormone deficiency and for HIV patients with abnormal fat distribution. The other big one is one that was that simulates a hormone produced by the thymus gland, and that is an immune organ in the body. And that peptide has been shown to help clear chronic hepatitis infection and to support patients through certain types of chemotherapy.
0: Interesting. Okay, so how does this compare then to what is being sold online?
1: Yeah, that's where the challenge comes in. You know, people start with something that's scientifically proven, and then they make all sorts of assumptions and claims based on that original science without actually testing those theories. The best example is people microdosing on GLP-1 agents. That is a big trend, partly because people can't afford often the full dose. So there's this cottage industry around selling small doses of semaglutide without the clinical trials to show effectiveness. When it comes to the ones I mentioned that have growth hormone-like effects, sermorelin or tesamorelin, those increase muscle mass and decrease abdominal fat. So, of course, they're being sold online as muscle-building and slimming agents. The last one I mentioned, which simulates the thymus gland peptide, is called Vidaxin. That one's not even approved by Health Canada. But it's being sold online as a general immune booster. And that's saying nothing about the peptides that have actually never been approved, but you can still buy online. And a lot of them have very outlandish claims. There's one in particular called nicotinamide adenine dinucleotide, or NAD. And that one is not actually even a peptide, but it's being sold as a peptide with anti-aging and energy boosting effects. And you get it through an IV at a private health club. You pay thousands of dollars. And of course, there's no trial data to support the claims.
0: Wow. And of course, we have talked a lot about false health claims that are out there. Is there a safety risk to this too?
1: Yeah, that's where we really worry. Remember that, you know, most of these peptides have never been studied. And the ones that have, it's often just in animals. And even if you look at the animal data, some of these peptides interfere with immune function. And in animals, they accelerate tumor growth because they disrupt the body's natural immune response to cancer. Any of the growth hormone ones also inherently carry a cancer risk. There's a concern about hormonal imbalance. We don't know what the doses should be, and it's, of course, an entirely online, unregulated market. We don't have monitoring. We don't have verification, quality control. We don't know about production, purity, worry about contaminants, all sorts of concerns.
0: Okay, so if people are seeing this floating around online, they're interested. What bottom line do people need to know here?
1: Yeah, I mean, look, there are peptides that are effective and proven, but those are the ones that are prescribed by your doctor. What you're going to see online often is approved peptides that are being promoted for entirely different benefits, and more worrisome is peptides that have never been studied, let alone approved. So if somebody's, if you're on social media and somebody's trying to sell you a drug for things like regeneration, anti-inflammation, anti-aging, cognitive boost, that's a red flag. You know, fireworks should be going off. And if the people promoting it are Gwyneth Paltrow and Joe Rogan and unfortunately RFK Jr., but not your doctor, there's a problem there. So the bottom line I'd say is that it is too good to be true. And despite what you hear, we have not discovered the fountain of youth.
0: although it sounds like social media will continue to pursue it. Dr. Gupta, thanks so much for the reality check this morning. Really appreciate it.
1: My pleasure, Carolina.
0: Dr. Sameer Gupta is Associate Professor in the Department of Medicine at the University of Toronto and a regular medical contributor for CBC.
2: Terrace Little Theatre is back with their dark comedy, Annapurna. We are taking our show on the road to festival and treating you, dear audience, to one very special benefit show on Saturday, May 30th at 7 p.m. at the McCall Playhouse. Tickets at Misty River Books or at the door. Don't miss out. All proceeds for travel costs for the Terrace Little Theatre that could.

0: Thanks very much. We've got 14 minutes now before 7 o'clock, and you might wonder if U.S. President Donald Trump has moved on from his goal of annexing Greenland. This does not seem to be the case. This week, he sent a special envoy to Greenland to attend a biannual business summit. That envoy, Jeff Landry, has been making headlines because of his unpopularity among Greenlanders. Canada also has representatives at the summit, as does Europe, the focus on investment opportunities and security in the Arctic region. Richard Shimuka joins us from Vancouver. He's a senior fellow at the MacDonald Laurier Institute, who writes on defense policy. Good morning.
1: Morning. Thanks for having me.
0: Thanks for joining us. Let's talk first about Jeff Landry. He was sent there by Trump to, quote, make a lot of friends. How's that going for him so far?
1: Hasn't made that many friends, I'll be honest. I think he actually reflects, I think, a common sort of characteristic you see of a lot of sort of envoys from the president or the ambassadors who. He really wants to have people to kind of reflect his kind of even his style of talking and approach to it. And you think about, I would say to a lesser extent, actually, our own ambassador or the ambassador that the U.S. is in Canada. But some of the European ambassadors certainly kind of reflect the same sort of tone. The bombast, you know, and Landry himself has made comments about the fishery first aid and coming into the union as well, just like the president. And it's really not gone over well, given Greenlanders' really contentious relationship with Denmark itself, right? And wanting to, a desire to have greater autonomy. Having the United States come in and make those comments just gets almost no sort of support whatsoever. And you've seen protests towards him. And even, you know, we've seen Vice President Vance visit the territory and receive a pun not intended, a very chilly reception.
0: Yeah, and the visit is part of a biannual business summit. How is all this bad press affecting the summit overall?
1: Well, what's been interesting is that because there has been that much attention, there's actually been some tenuous progress on increasing the United States' base footprint on the territory, which they're actually allowed to do through the existing long-held security treaty. And that kind of reflects, you know, when the attention is not there, partly because I think the administration has been dealing with Iran and a lot of other issues, it really doesn't come front to mind. But because there's been not that attention, you're seeing progress. It's still tenuous. There's still quite a bit of ways to go to actually get some sort of outcome. But you can see how that kind of damage, because there's actually some really critical sort of shared sort of overall policy goals, I think, most of the participants in this meeting actually want to see get achieved, but it requires hard work and really not the attention that the administration has put on it in the past.
0: Yeah, and what are those objectives that they're trying to achieve?
1: Well, I think it runs such a range of areas. The administration has sort of said, well, we want to ensure that our security is being met and sort of have a resource, sort of greater resource being pulled out of the territory, or sort of economic activities be sort of exploited. And you think about those areas, Canada has very similar interests as well. So the Arctic is clearly changing because of climate change. There's, for Canada's sake, there's environmental issues that I want to see addressed to ensure that given that just how vulnerable the area is to sort of any sort of pollution and all that, it's the ones he dealt with. So having those shared interests, such as, let's say, you know, building out economic corridors or ability to sort of have investment, but also address some of the increased security challenges. Mm-hmm. Russia and China are certainly looking at the region. China's sort of been increasing sort of its presence through patrols that it's doing through Russia. Russians are, and both of them are actually increasing their nuclear weapons stockpiles, which utilize in some cases the Arctic as launch bases or ways to transit over towards, you know, targets in Canada or the United States. All of those things are at play at one time, right? And so having some level of that policy coordination too is pretty important, because I think everybody is would like to see them addressed, but it all gets overshadowed by these same comments that, you know, the rhetoric that's just really not at all sort of warranted or desired by any of the parties other than the United States.
0: Yeah. And Canada has sent its own delegates as well. What are you watching for in terms of Canadian interests here?
1: Well, I think of all the sort of players in there, Canada's probably has the most to sort of gain and lose at the same time, because all those things I sort of discussed earlier are at play for Canada. You think about some of the peoples that transit through that have, you know, close kinship with Greenland and our north, it's pretty important for them, right? So having that ability to sort of ensure that our interests are sort of reflected and sort of met overall, because on the other side, the security aspects of it, we are closely aligned with the United States, even despite all of the sort of, you know, comments that is made, but we operate through NORAD, and there's a major NORAD base in Greenland as well. So Canada's really trying to sort of thread the needle to some degree and sort of in contract, because we have a lot to gain and a lot to lose if it goes success or goes south, so to speak.
0: Mm. Richard, really good to talk to you about it today. Thank you.
1: Thanks for having me.
0: Richard Shimuka is a senior fellow at the MacDonald Laurier Institute. He joined us this morning from Vancouver.
2: 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I'm Matt Preprost. And I'm Tom Summer, your local CBC journalist. 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
0: 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This morning, a story from our Tom Summer about youth suicide prevention training in Fort St. John. You can find that once again, cbc.ca/northernbc. We've got closer to 7 minutes here before 7 o'clock on Daybreak. It's trivia time, and we are abuzz with the pollinators. Today is World Bee Day. To play along for trivia, all you have to do is email us with your best guess to this morning's question. Get the answer right, and your name goes into the weekly draw for the sweet, sweet prize of a coveted Daybreak mug. Our email address, daybreaknorth@cbc.ca. Now, if you're really into bees, you might study to become a scientist who specializes in the pollinator. The science of studying honeybees is apiology. Can you tell us the name of the science that studies native bee species? What is the name of the science? If you think you know, email daybreaknorth@cbc.ca. While you do, this is Ashley Ghostkeeper with Honey Leave It.

0: That's Cream AT musician Ashley Ghostkeeper with Honey, Leave It. Today on Trivia, we wanted to know the name of the science that looks at native bee species. Robert Corbin knew it's melittology. That encompasses the entire scope of 20,000 different bee species worldwide. Melittologists often study wild native bees, both social and solitary. Many of you knew the answer. Many names going into the draw. We'll announce the winner of the Daybreak mug on Friday's program. Right now, we go to our Daybreak News Desk. Here's Bill Fee.
1: Good morning, Carolina. A Helsinki woman who filed a human rights complaint against Canadian Tire and a security firm for racial discrimination says she's forgiven them. Don Wilson and her father Richard took part in a traditional washing ceremony with representatives of the two companies yesterday. Premier David Eby will meet with the Prime Minister this morning in Vancouver. Eby's been critical of Ottawa's newly signed energy deal with Alberta that could clear the path for another oil pipeline to the BC coast.
0: Thanks very much, Bill. World Report is next at 7 o'clock. After that, we're going to go to Smithers to hear from a player and coach from a girls' national champion volleyball team freshly crowned over the weekend in Calgary as well. We're going to be taking a look at turning books into eco-friendly fire bricks. More on that coming up at 7:45 this morning right here on CBC Radio 1.

0: I'm with Bill Fee at the Daybreak News Desk in Prince George. Bill, what's happening in news headlines?
1: Good morning, Carolina. In the news this morning, police, family, and friends are stepping up search efforts for a missing 23-year-old woman. Kira Hammerstrom was last seen May 13th at about 8:30 in the evening on Upland Street. And downtown business owners in the city of Prince George are calling for action following a fire that damaged multiple businesses on Monday night. We'll have details coming up.
0: Thank you very much. And we'll have for you in the next hour the first part in a CBC series on caregivers exploring a demographic bubble coming for BC and a generation raising kids and caring for parents. We talked about the sandwich generation a little bit last week on Daybreak. We kick off a new series about that coming up on the program. That's at about 8:10 as well. Just ahead, we're going to be taking a look at the situation in Africa. Experts say a combination of infrastructure issues and local conflict are causing some significant challenges and health risks because of an Ebola outbreak in Central Africa. We'll take a look at that story in just a few moments. Bill, you've also got a look at our weather forecast. Looks like a nice sunny day for Prince George.
1: Yes, sunny, and that will stretch right from Prince George west to Smithers, across to the Robson Valley, to the North Cariboo and Quesnel, as well as the Bellacoola Valley today. Expect highs of 20 degrees with lots of sun, clearing as well across the Peace and Fort Nelson to highs of 21. Variable conditions for Dease Lake, a mix of sun and cloud to start things off, cloudy later today with some rain and a high of 10. Mainly sunny to start things off for coastal inland areas, becoming cloudy this afternoon with highs around 17, and mainly cloudy across the north coast, high to Gwai as well. Chance of showers for around Masset, a high near 11.
0: Thanks, Bill. Right now, it is sunny and 4 degrees in Prince George and in Quesnel. Paul Collard sent us a note to say it's a sunny morning as well at the Vanderhoof Airport and 2 degrees. Right now in Prince Rupert, we are starting to see some clouds drifting into the downtown. Cloudy as well at the airport and 8 degrees. And across the piece, it's a mainly sunny morning, 8 degrees right now in Fort St. John. The warm spot, Fort Nelson, mainly sunny. Right now, 11 degrees.
2: 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I'm the Executive Director of the Fort St. John and District Chamber of Commerce, and you are listening to Daybreak at 88.3 FM in Fort St. John.

0: Thanks, Tiffany. You are listening to us around the world as well on the CBC Listen app. The latest outbreak of Ebola virus in Uganda and Congo is raising concerns about spread from the World Health Organization. So far, the countries have recorded over 500 suspected cases and over 130 deaths. Health authorities say there are multiple factors making the outbreak difficult to contain. Gary Bowman is a bioethics and global health professor at the University of Toronto, and he joins us with more this morning. Good morning.
1: Good morning to you.
0: This is a troubling situation. What are some of the challenges that local health officials are facing right now?
1: You know, they're massive. I'm often in the Eastern Democratic Republic of Congo myself, so I do have familiarity with it. So first of all, infrastructure is extremely limited. And when I say infrastructure, I pretty well mean everything from roads to, communication to healthcare itself, a very, very limited infrastructure. Many of these communities revolve around mining. And by the way, that's mining for things like, the contents or some of the minerals and elements within our cell phones and laptops. Mm-hmm. So we have a connection here. And it's also towards the trinational border of South Sudan, Uganda, and the Democratic Republic of Congo. Those borders are porous. There's people that are impoverished, looking for work, moving back and forth all the time. As if that's not tough enough, you have military activity, which creates danger. It creates danger to patients. It creates danger to staff. It creates danger to movement. And it also, creates displaced people. And displaced people camps are just breeding grounds for contagion. And then on top of that, there's large swaths, increasingly large swaths of Eastern Congo that are not under the control of the government at all. They're under control of rebel forces. And there are cases of Ebola behind those lines. So, you almost couldn't imagine a tougher scenario for trying to get on top of an outbreak.
0: Yeah, and so with all of those concerns and challenges, what does it mean for containment of Ebola in the region?
1: Well, it's almost worse than that, in that this is not a recent outbreak. We're hearing about it recently, but in April, and many say way before April, this has been bubbling along. They lost a lot of time because, of course, they're suspicious of Ebola being in Congo, but they were looking for the more common Ebola called Ebola Zaire, and it wasn't. So tests were coming back. When I say tests, I mean these were people that were dying of hemorrhagic fevers. Tests were coming back negative, and we really dropped the ball on that. So it's really well established, and it's got a range of well over 1,000 kilometers between cases, not between all cases and not all people within those regions. So it's really, really going to be a massive challenge in terms of containment. But we must remember that, Ebola is not like COVID. COVID was incredibly contagious, as we all found out. But it is not in that way. But it's also it's a serious, serious thing. So I don't think we're looking at a global pandemic, but I absolutely do think that travel disruption and travel bans the Americans have already instituted some of them, are going to, affect everything, including FIFA, all the things that are coming.
0: Yeah.
1: And I think it's going to be a very rough ride for the people of Central Africa.
0: Yeah, you mentioned FIFA. I'm curious to know how

0: that might be affected by a health crisis that's happening in Africa?
1: Well, I think now I don't know that much about FIFA, but I'll do my best on that. So my understanding of FIFA is it's incredibly global. And, you know, African nations are absolutely involved in terms of players and things. But if there's outright travel bans of countries where people are no longer going to allow the people in from that country, it's going to have a huge effect. And you know, the many people that travel to see the events as well, it will have an effect. So that's a consideration that's big. But, you know, this also comes at a time where there's massive cutbacks in global support. You know, the Americans for so long have really led the way in you know, helping out in global situations. And all that's reversed under their new government. And other countries have followed suit. And Canada's we're cutting back on foreign aid. Mm-hmm. We don't know exactly in what domains because our government hasn't told us yet. But, you know, there's consequences. There's ethical consequences. But, you know, when you leave these really, really, you know, impoverished areas without any support and any intervention and any help, there's huge consequences. And this is one of them. And, you know, on top of that, we're also with why are these viruses emerging over and over and over? There's a huge environmental component. So there's always been zoonotic diseases, meaning diseases coming from animals. That's not new. But the frequency, and it's very, you know, the forests of Congo are being cut down. Mining is incredibly environmentally destructive. There's climate change. The people are hungry. They're eating animals from the forest. All of these factors combined are leading to these outbreaks.
0: Yeah.
1: And on that front, globally, we're doing almost nothing about that.
0: I do want to ask you more specifically about that, because you've laid out very well the number of issues stacking on one another and the fact that there is less aid, less support. How does that position us globally for health emergencies overall?
1: Well, it doesn't. It doesn't. I mean, in some ways, there's big improvements. If you look at the hantavirus, which hopefully is over, but we don't know if it is or it isn't. You know, countries were really, really fast at cooperation, and South Africa really stepped up, and it really helped. But what we're not doing and where we're really vulnerable is we're not doing anything upstream. And generally, we're sitting back waiting for things to happen and then intervening rather than trying to get in front of some of these problems. So that's worrisome. But, you know, if you were to ask me, are we well prepared for another pandemic? No, I would say once it breaks out, we're probably better organized. But waiting for it to break out is not a very clever strategy. We're really not getting in front of any of these things.
0: Professor, really good to hear from you on this today. Thanks for your time.
1: Happy to do so.
0: Carrie Bowman is a professor of bioethics and global health at the University of Toronto.
2: The Prince George Cantata Singers, under the direction of Carolyn Dirksen, with Maureen Nielsen at the piano, invite you to settle in and let the music carry you somewhere beautiful. From the fog-draped Atlantic coast to the prairies, the boreal forest, and the Arctic sky, Woodsmoke and Oranges brings to life an exquisite choral program steeped in the rich traditions of Canadian folk, Indigenous song, and Celtic spirit. Joining the choir on stage are guest musicians Jose Delgado Guevara, Ken Hall, Paul Mulligan, Kashana Garneau, and Julie Howard, alongside guest dancers Sarah Prendergast and Kiplin Stainton. There will be performances at 2 p.m. and 7 p.m. on Saturday, May 23rd at St. Michael's Anglican Church in Prince George. Tickets are available at pgcantatasingers.ca or at the door. We look forward to seeing you.

0: Thanks very much. 7:22 now on Daybreak. Let's go next to Smithers 97.5 FM, where girls' club volleyball team are Canadian champions after a near flawless weekend of competition in Calgary. The Northern Summit 17 and under All-Stars claim top spot in the Tier 20 division at Youth Nationals. Playing against teams from across the country, they finish with an 8-1 match record. In the final, the Northern Summit All-Stars beat a team from Calgary 2-0. Here is team member Delilah Suter in conversation with Daybreak's Jason Peters.
1: Winning a national championship on the weekend was absolutely incredible. It was probably the best experience that was ever, like, given to us. I cannot believe that we were able to fight our way up and, like, reach that title. It was incredible.
2: Tell me what the moment of victory was like.
1: Jaw-dropping. We won that last point, and I hugged my middle because she's incredible. She played so hard. And my teammates ran on the court like the second the ball hit the ground. Everyone was screaming. I could see all the parents had their hands in the air. It was incredible.
2: Delilah, before you guys even set foot on the court for nationals, did you think this could be a possibility?
1: No, never. I never thought that we could have ended up with a gold medal.
3: My name's John Swanson, and I have the privilege of being the head coach of the Northern Summit Volleyball Club. The talent that we had athletically, also with the work ethic, the trust in your teammates. We always talk about the mental, emotional side of the game. They bought in and excelled in that area too. And as we were going along in the tournament, I'll be honest with you, it was never a surprise. It was not, wow, like I can't believe I just believed in our team. And knew that I think we could be successful. So we were playing at a high level, and we could build on that as we kept going. And yes, we had some very challenging matches, but we persevered and got through it. And like I say, fortunate enough to go 8-1 and win a gold medal at the national club volleyball tournament.
0: Lots of excitement there. That was John Swanson, head coach of the Northern Summit 17 and under girls volleyball team. We also heard from team member Delilah Suter. The Northern Summit All-Stars battled to gold in their division at the Youth Volleyball Nationals in Calgary over the weekend. The team is based in Smithers, but has players as well from Houston and Burns Lake. Thanks to Jason Peters for bringing us that story. We've got some music now from Dawson Gray, who performs tonight at the Hitching Post in Fort St. John after a show in Prince George last night. Dawson Gray joined by his band of brothers, the Bar Staff. They've got some new music to share, like this one recently released. This is Chevy Black.

0: Country musician Dawson Gray from Kelowna with Chevy back. You can catch him tonight in Fort St. John on stage at the Hitching Post. Later on today's episode of What on Earth, a conversation about anxiety and an approach which may help. 12-year-old climate activist Kike Duick from Regina speaks with host Laura Lynch.
1: I started having climate anxiety when I was only 10 years old, and I was really stressed and I didn't know what to do. And so I read in a book that action helps. So I tried that and it really did. I organized some climate strikes. I got involved with Break the Divide. I joined actually a coal case, a court case against the government. And I've done so much since then. And it feels really great to be taking action on stuff.
2: And I don't want to dwell on this with you, but we have talked to a lot of other young people about climate anxiety. And I just wonder for you, how did it sort of manifest itself? Was it trouble sleeping or talking to your parents? What was going on with you?
1: It was trouble existing in society. Like I felt like I didn't want to eat because all the food had CO2 emissions. And I didn't want to go anywhere because driving the car had emissions. And, like, I was really focused about, like, oh, I'm doing all this. I'm causing this. And it made me feel really, really, really down. And it meant that I couldn't be happy for an entire summer.
2: I'm sorry you went through that. But now that you've taken action, how are you doing these days?
1: I'm doing a lot better. I'm part of so many things. I'm a climate activist. I like school, I like learning, I like all this sort of stuff. And I still do get climate anxiety and eco-grief, but it's less intense and less sharp because I know that I'm taking action on it and it makes me feel really good.
0: You can hear more from 12-year-old Kike Duick today on the What on Earth episode. That's at 2 o'clock on CBC Radio 1. Right now, it's time for the news.
3: This is CBC News. It's plus 4 degrees in Prince George, 8 degrees in Fort St. John, and 8 in Prince Rupert. Good morning, I'm Bill Fee. Prince George business owners say they're frustrated following a fire that damaged a building on 4th Avenue Monday night. Fire crews put out flames that started shortly after 11 in an electrical room and a stairwell off the building. While crews were able to contain the fire to the exterior, several businesses were affected due to electrical and smoke damage. John Sikowski is a representative from Downtown Business Advocacy Group. He says the damage is another blow to the downtown.
4: Because there hasn't been a cause and origin report yet, I can't speak to specifics, but it's another fire that has turned around and rendered 3, if not 4, businesses commissioned here in the downtown core. So, and this is an ongoing issue that is not being addressed.
3: Prince George Fire Rescue says there were no injuries, but the fire damage is estimated at $150,000. The cause is under investigation. Police, family, and friends are searching for a missing 23-year-old Prince George woman. Kira Hammerstrom was last seen on the evening of May 13th in the 2100 block of Upland Street. The RCMP Serious Crime Unit has now released updated pictures of Kira, which were obtained from surveillance video on the 13th. Family and friends have organized search parties to comb over areas where she was last seen. A Fort St. John parent is calling for changes after she says her son was injured during a high school chemistry experiment. As Matt Preprost reports, she wants the school to apologize.
5: Minor burns to his nose and throat, and then also some CO2 poisoning.
6: Nicole Brody says her 17-year-old son was one of several students exposed to chemical fumes when a science experiment went wrong at North Peace Secondary on May 4th. She says he was treated with first aid at the school before she took her son to the hospital, but she says staff should have called an ambulance.
5: He himself is concerned about, long-term health effects.
6: Brody says her son will require an inhaler for the next several

0: profiling and discrimination at a Coquitlam Canadian Tire. Marilyn Slett, chief of the Heltsik Nation in Bella Bella, says the ceremony is a way to heal everyone involved.
1: It's really good to see both Canadian Tire and Blackbird here to witness it, and also to be able to move forward and with a better understanding of what happened and how it affected not just Richard and Dawn, but a community.
0: The settlement also includes an undisclosed financial compensation, part of which will be donated to the Union of BC Indian Chiefs for a study on the consumer racial profiling of Indigenous people. Both companies say they will implement more policies to better combat racism. The Department of Fisheries and Oceans is investigating after a dead whale was discovered on Haida Gwaii on Tuesday. Details about the beached baleen whale and what caused its death are still largely unknown. It washed up on Jungle Beach between Skidigat and Lawn Hill Tuesday. Witnesses tell CBC News it was about 27 feet long and heavily decomposed and could be a minke whale, but that has not been confirmed. Sheila Caro, a Dodging Geats resident, drove to Jungle Beach to walk her dog.
2: I've seen beached whales before, and you recognize their state of decomposition. So it did look like it had just arrived, maybe in the high tide last night, and there were birds around, and it looked like a small half size of a minke whale that you would usually see, and the dorsal was missing. The side fins were there, and the tail was cut severely.
0: The Department of Fisheries and Oceans was unavailable to comment by deadline. It says it will provide more information later in the week. Prime Minister Mark Carney is in Vancouver today for a meeting with Premier David Eby. Eby had some tense words for Carney yesterday, saying Ottawa needs to back BC. The comments come after an energy agreement was signed between the feds and Alberta, one that's left Premier Daniel Smith confident it will pave the way for a new pipeline to BC's coast.
3: The reality is that there is a very real and present threat of a referendum on separatism in Alberta enabled by decisions made by the Albertan government. And I believe that that is part of why we are seeing the federal government engage differently with Alberta than other premiers across the country.
0: That meeting is scheduled to take place after Carney addresses the Greater Vancouver Board of Trade this morning. It is 7:35. That is the CBC News.
4: Thank you very much, Bill Fee, at our Daybreak News Desk. I'm Carolina DeReich here in Prince Rupert. Bill, you've also got your eye on the roads around the region. How are things looking this morning?
0: Road-wise, we did have that one closure, Highway 52 East. It is now open to single-lane alternating traffic from 7 until 8 p.m. tonight. It is closed overnight because of a wildfire in the region that affects a 33-kilometer stretch of the highway east of Tumbler Ridge. Rain weather today, wind will be northwest to 20 knots for the southern half of the marine area. That includes the central coast. Winds variable to 15 knots for Heggett Straits and wind southerly to 25 knots for the Dixon entrances and west coast of Haida Gwaii. Seas today of 1 to 3 meters. No issues with the ferries on the north coast this morning. Hydro looking good. Emergency rooms, the Fort St. James ER remains closed, scheduled to reopen at 8 this morning.
4: Thank you very much, Bill. Right now, Prince George, sunny at the airport and 4 degrees, 4 as well in Quesnel. Prince Rupert, it is becoming more and more cloudy this morning. Started out with a nice sunrise, cloudy at the airport as well, and 9 degrees. Looks to be mostly cloudy on Haida Gwaii, 8 degrees in Sandspit, 5 degrees in Masset. Light rain falling along the central coast, Bella Bella, 6 degrees. Bella Coola, sunny and 6. Terrace, Kitimat, a partly cloudy morning at the airport and 5 degrees. 6 degrees with clouds in Stewart. Smithers this morning, 3 degrees, minus 1 in Burns Lake. In Mackenzie, 2 degrees this morning. And for the Peace, it's mainly sunny right across the northeast, 8 degrees in Fort St. John, 9 in Dawson Creek, 6 degrees in Chetwynd, Fort Nelson, the warm spot at 11. And Dease Lake, mainly sunny this morning, right now at plus 1 degree.
5: 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I'm the owner of Bakery Lebel in Vanderhoof. 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
4: Now before 8 o'clock, and we go next to Vancouver. When Vancouver was first announced as the host of 7 FIFA World Cup games, it promised big business for BC's tourism industry. In 2025, the province had forecast the tournament would generate $1 billion in additional visitor spending. So far, though, this economic boost is not being reflected in hotel bookings. According to Destination Vancouver, hotel bookings in June are down 20% compared to the same month month last year. That could be subject to rise mid.

0: tournament. For more on how the tourism industry is reacting to all this, we're joined this morning by Amber Papo, CEO of the Tourism Association of BC. Good morning, Amber.
1: Good morning, Carolina.
0: So we talked about that 20% figure. How much weight should we put on that number?
1: Well, it's certainly a number we need to keep our eye on. However, this is a different circumstance in regards to traditional type of bookings and events. FIFA, as you know, fans of soccer are super passionate. And in this case, FIFA is being played in cities across North America. And often these fans will wait until the last minute to book, especially with the games in Vancouver. There's five matches that are already the teams are already determined. But the last two are called knockout stage matches, meaning that we don't know who's actually playing them. And all indications are that fans will follow their teams and book last minute.
0: Interesting. And I imagine it's not just hotel numbers that really give you a sense of visitor turnout. What else are you going to be watching for?
1: Well, we're also looking at metrics, modeling that was done and has been consistently updated. We are predicting that 43% of the visitors or the people watching the games during FIFA will be local. So many of those people will be day trips for them. So that is also an indication of that maybe hotel rooms aren't indicative of the participation in terms of visitors to FIFA.
0: Interesting. And, you know, I certainly know people in Prince Rupert who are traveling to Vancouver to go check out a game. But is it worthwhile to watch people who might be leaving Vancouver to get away from FIFA and perhaps coming further afield to northern BC?
1: Well, that is also what we're working on. I mean, FIFA definitely is putting Vancouver and the Lower Mainland in the limelight on the international stage. However, we have been in the tourism industry and as well as government, et cetera. We've been working really hard to ensure that there is spillover into the regions during FIFA and after. So, yes, people leaving Vancouver to go and explore the rest of British Columbia is definitely something that we're expecting to happen.
0: Yeah. Okay. Well, let's come back to Vancouver here and FIFA preparations. How are businesses getting ready for this event?
1: Well, it's not just been the last few months. It's been a few years of preparation. So host partners, the province, again, the tourism sector, we've been working with businesses and businesses have been working with us to ensure that they are ready. You know, there is the planning around accessibility, ensuring that there's pathways and, like I said, accessibility to businesses, especially when there's a lot of streets that are closed. There is meetings, et cetera, that have been held so that people are ready and prepared for the sheer numbers, especially those that weren't around in 2010 for the Olympics.
0: Yeah. And as you mentioned, though, with these games in Vancouver, we might not know who is actually playing until fairly close to the game dates. What are the challenges with the preparations given that uncertainty?
1: Well, again, we're basing the model on 350,000 people attending every day, 50,000 every day to come and see the events. And obviously through prior events, world events and big events, even like Taylor Swift, for example, we have gauged numbers. So we have an idea of the numbers that we can expect in the downtown core. So businesses are also being provided with that information. So they're opening, closing, stocking accordingly.
0: You know, this is an opportunity here where a lot of people might be coming to BC for the very first time and they're doing so because of FIFA. How do you leverage that to get them considering exploring other parts of the province?
1: But, you know, that's a fantastic question. And that's a question that was asked years ago when we were planning for FIFA. And the Destination BC, which is our provincial marketing arm of the government, has been working extraordinarily hard to ensure that the various regions in the province, including Vancouver as well, but the other regions outside Vancouver are being promoted, that people understand the opportunities that are there for travel and even for investment.
0: Amber, really good to talk to you about it today. Thanks so much.
1: You're so welcome.
0: That's Amber Papo, CEO of the Tourism Association of BC. Well, let us know your plans maybe for traveling inside of Northern BC. What are some of the destinations that you're hoping to check out, or maybe destinations you would suggest for others? In Kitimat, it might be looking for hemlocks. Let's take a listen to this event.
2: Hello, fellow Northerners. It's Patricia from the Kitimat Valley Naturalists. I'd love to invite you to a workshop that we're holding on May 30th. We're calling it the Hemlock Hunt, and it's going to be located in Radley Park near Kitimat. There's a lot of hemlocks in this particular stand of trees, and we think there's some giants in there that have yet to be recorded. UBC has a big tree registry that has a record of all the giant trees in the province. And on this day, we're just going out treasure seeking, but also for an opportunity to enjoy a stand of old growth trees. It's quite open in there and fairly easy to walk around. You're welcome to bring your families. To register, it's free. Contact the Kitimat District of Kitimat Recreation website, or take a look at the Kitimat Valley Naturalists website for more information. Hope you can make it. Come on down to Kitimat.

0: Well, thanks very much for the invitation to that. It's coming up to 7:45 now on Daybreak. And this fall, a group of Kelowna innovators represents Canada at the Enactus World Cup. It's where students showcase business ideas that make positive social and environmental change. Well, a team from Okanagan College recently won at the Canadian Nationals for a business called Paper Trail. It transforms unrecyclable, discarded books into weatherproof fire bricks. The finished product is an eco-friendly firewood alternative. CBC's Joseph Otu met up with the team at their headquarters, a storage locker in Kelowna.
1: The water is the binding agent. So what you do is you take wet pulp, goes into the press. Under a certain amount of pressure, water gets drained out of the bottom of the mold. And then what you get is a wet paper brick that once dried is now flammable and durable. Wow. And then it's coated in sawdust and beeswax. Yeah. The sawdust weather protects it. So this is a product that can work in any condition, doesn't get wet. It's completely,
2: 100% weatherproof.
1: Weatherproof. It's completely weatherproof. It's coated in sawdust for an instant ignition.
3: Yeah.
1: So if you hold a flame to the brick for over 3 seconds, it catches, and then your fire is good. And then it has 3 break points, so you can snap pieces off to get 3 individual 30-minute fire starters.
2: I'm Chelsea Simmons.
1: Luke Howe.
4: And Jalen Davies.
2: We're Team Paper Trail.
3: This all happened in 18 months?
1: Me and Chelsea were in a strategic planning session to come up with project ideas.
3: Okay.
1: And one of our faculty, Robert Ryan, just said, what happens to, you know, books when libraries can't take them on? Like they have their 15th copy of, as you can see here, the Pacific Historical Review.
3: Okay, yeah, yeah.
1: What do they do with it? So we looked into it and we found out that because of bindings and glues, a lot of books go to the landfill. And get this, 33% of our landfills are paper.
2: Yeah.
1: So we've got 33% of our landfills with a recyclable material releasing methane as opposed to carbon. So that was when we just thought, if we can think of a better place for this paper to end up than the landfill, we'll have a great idea.
3: Huh.
1: Paper is completely flammable. So we just thought, you know, what if we could compact it into a brick and then burn it?
4: That's one book gone and diverted from the landfill.
3: Then what was the first test like? What did you?
1: It was in this guy named Anouk's backyard. I love Anouk. Anouk simmered. He was one of our engineers. Me and 2 other guys had clumps of wet paper. We were like slamming. It was really embarrassing. Like, I proudly took a picture of it and sent it to Chelsea here, and she heartbreakingly described. She said, "That's a sloppy mess."
2: Yes,
1: was the
2: I did. I responded and said, "That is a really sloppy mess you guys have made."
1: Jalen came along, and Jalen's very mechanically minded.
3: Enter Jalen's. What's your mechanical expertise?
4: Honestly, nothing crazy, but it always boggles my mind when there's a problem and I can't solve it. I don't sleep.
3: How do you turn this into the brick?
1: So what we did was we went to our Okanagan College welding department, and they were extremely happy to work with us because they're so supportive of our mission.
3: Yeah.
1: So they built out some custom metal molds.
3: Okay, can you describe what we're looking at here?
1: We're looking at, it's a hydraulic press with a custom bit.
3: Where do you get all of these books, by the way?
1: So these books right now come from the Okanagan College Library.
3: No kidding.
1: So there is a ridiculous amount of paper coming out.
3: Textbooks.
1: A lot of textbooks.
3: So it's basically turning your pages of book into confetti.
2: Yeah.
4: Pretty much. It automates everything for us. Goes right in there, and then it comes out.
2: So we shred the pages of the book, and then we soak them in water, so they kind of get, like, pulped down.
3: Yeah.
2: And then we use a big mixer. What kind of mixer is it called?
1: Motorized mixer.
2: It's a motorized mixer. Like, mixer. It's got, like, a kind of, like, a cement mixer type, like, bit on it.
3: Oh, okay. Yeah.
2: And so we have the giant barrel full of water and paper. We take the mixer, blend it all up until it's like more combined together and more of like a pulpy consistency, and then that's when we take it out, weigh it, and once it's been weighed to like the right amount, that's when we put it into our molds.
4: So what does this do?
1: This is just, we actually used to use a drill press like this to mix, so you just turn it on and then it runs a blade that mixes the solution. This is a smaller.
3: How did you know it was going to work?
2: We didn't know at first. And the first time that we tried it, we actually tried without beeswax.
1: Failed.
2: So the first time we tried it, the brick had, right now it has breakpoints and holes in it, but the first time we tried it, it was just a full, just brick of paper.
1: I'm still embarrassed of this to date, but Chelsea, since the beginning of the project, had been saying beeswax is a great idea. Beeswax and sawdust, yeah. You hold a flame to any edge that has sawdust on it,
5: yeah.
1: And boom, you're good to go.
3: From shredding the paper to getting it to be a fire brick,
2: yes.
3: What's the time? What, like, how long does it take?
1: We're at a point now where it's roughly 30 bricks per hour. So it's after some long nights and a lot of pain, it's now very efficient. The next step is just automating the production so that anybody could do it.
3: Y'all are now preparing for the World Cup, in Sao Paulo, Brazil.
1: Yeah.
3: So, I mean, how are you feeling about that?
2: Super excited.
1: Well, an incredible thing about the project is there's actually a team in Africa right now, Eswatini, who has a version of Paper Trail going there.
3: Whoa.
1: Where they take local paper waste and then they turn it into fire starters to cook food with.
2: So we're gonna get to compete alongside them and see like two different versions of Paper Trail being represented like around the world.
3: As we enter and we're late spring into summer, this idea of like, hey, you're doing something that helps with wildfires.
1: To your point about wildfires, I don't even think we touched on that, but the product, because obviously we all live in BC, you know, fire product. The reason this has less of a chance of creating wildfires is because condensed paper doesn't spark because they're not oxygen pockets like there is in firewood. So if you're using the fire brick, there's actually less of a chance of causing a wildfire than other fire starters on the market.
3: People can buy this product local.
2: Yes.
1: Absolutely.
3: Where's it on sale?
1: In the co-op in Vernon and at the Home Hardware in
2: Lake Country.
1: We want to be a solution to paper waste globally. So this is just where it starts. But the goal is combating paper waste at scale. So as we build, production will just get more and more efficient. We want to get to the point where we're not just taking on books, but packaging waste. You know, if you look at after a birthday, after Christmas, how much packaging waste hits the landfill just because of gifts, there's got to be a better solution than that. And that's what we have with the fire brick.
3: Listen, I'm not a dragon and I can't help you, but I can do this. Listen, thank you for showing me Paper Trail. Yes.
1: Thanks so much.
4: Thank you so much.
0: And thank you, Joseph Otu, bringing us that conversation with Chelsea Simmons, Luke Howe, Jalen Davies. The team will be representing Canada at the upcoming Enactus World Cup that's taking place in Sao Paulo, Brazil, this fall.
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0: Thanks very much. We've got 6.5 minutes now before 8 o'clock. That means it's time for our playlist. 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Here's a call we received from beautiful Haida Gwaii.
1: Diane, calling from Haida Gwaii. Some of my favorite things on Haida Gwaii are the beautiful wildflowers that I see on my daily commute on Highway 16. I would love to request Tom Petty Wildflowers for today's request. Have a lovely week and take care of ourselves. Hawa.

0: I'm Carolina Dereich in Prince Rupert with Bill Fee in Prince George at our Daybreak News Desk. Good morning, Bill.
1: Morning, Carolina. Downtown business owners are calling for action following a fire that damaged multiple businesses Monday night. Fire Rescue put out flames that started outside of the building in an electrical room and a stairwell outside. And School District 60 says it's investigating after a number of students became sick during a high school science experiment.
0: Thanks very much, Bill. In this half hour of the program, a movement is taking flight to rename dozens of bird species in North America. We'll talk about that as well. We've got the first installment of a series looking at the children who care for their aging parents. CBC's Dale Boyd will have that for us in just a few minutes. But first, you've got a look at our weather forecast today.
1: Yeah, not a bad day, especially if you're in the northern parts, I should say, central interior. Mainly sunny for Prince George, west of Smithers, east of the Robson Valley, north Caribou as well, and Quesnel area. Bella Coola Valley will also get that sunshine. Highs all the way up to about 20 degrees today. For the Peace of Fort Nelson, clearing to some sunshine as well, with highs near 21. Variable for Dease Lake, expect sun and cloud to start with, then cloudy periods with rain and a high of 10. Sunny start to the day for coastal inland areas, clouding over this afternoon. There is a high of 17 expected, and mainly cloudy for the north coast and Haida Gwaii. Chance of showers around Masset and a high of 11 degrees.
0: Thanks, Bill. Yeah, we started with a bit of sun early this morning, but now it's distinctly cloudy out, 9 degrees at the airport. Same story on Haida Gwaii. Prince George, sunny at the airport and 8 degrees. Mainly sunny across the piece right now, 10 degrees at the Fort St. John Airport, 11 in Dawson Creek. Fort Nelson, still the warm spot this morning, mainly sunny, 13 degrees. The cold spot, Dease Lake, where it's sunny and 3 degrees.
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0: And thank you, John. Coming up to 8:13 on Daybreak, and it's something people across BC deal with. Adults raising kids and also caring for their aging parents. The CBC's Dale Boyd brings us the first part of his series on caregivers.
1: The population of people over the age of 65 in British Columbia is going to be larger than ever before. One in five people in BC are over 65 now. In a decade, that number will be one in four. And there's a generation caught in between. A growing population of seniors means bigger demands for long-term care facilities and public services many rely on as they get older. So who steps in to fill the gaps? Usually, family members. Kelowna resident Dave Moore is part of the so-called sandwich generation, those who find themselves raising young children and caring for aging parents at the same time. His 80-year-old dad has Parkinson's, and his family recently decided to hire a living caregiver to help.
2: For me, what this has been is there's an emotional side, obviously, to seeing my dad struggle with a disease that's just not a nice disease. At the same time, it's challenging to watch my mom having to step in and take over so many different aspects of her life that she didn't have to do before, and then also take on the caregiver role and have to go through all the new things and also deal with, you know, the parts of us that we kind of take for granted, like the dignity kind of parts of your life. She just has to step in and do all kinds of things that she wouldn't have done before. And then I've also had to help out.
1: It can be a difficult transition in life, not only adding to already busy schedules, but also after a lifetime of your parents taking care of you, it's time to return the favor.
2: Where I might have before been kind of fully focused on my own life and my kids, and my parents would have been a resource to help, you know, with babysitting, which they still do. So my kids still go over and they'll have sleepovers and whatever. But now there's a flip of the script. So now I'm involved in helping my parents with their affairs. I'm helping to source care, help, you know, manage that. I'm just much more involved in supporting their lives as well as kind of trying to manage and support our own lives.
1: And Moore is not alone. Soon, there will be more people in the province in the same situation. According to Dan Levitt, BC's seniors advocate, funding for long-term care and public services for seniors is falling short as the demand is growing.
3: Who's doing the caregiving? It's often the children, usually the daughter, sometimes the son, and they might be a senior themselves, and they may be in the workforce, and now they're not going to work, and it's affecting our economy, a time when we need everybody working. And ultimately, the senior isn't getting the care they should be getting. Family members aren't trained professionals as they would get if they were living in long-term care. So the not building long-term care, delaying them, not having a plan has an impact on everyone in society, and in particular those who are expecting the healthcare system to be there when they need it.
1: Kim Barasinkoff has been a registered nurse for four decades. Living in Grand Forks, where she started her nursing career, she conducts research with caregivers and has literally written the book on the upcoming impacts of a growing population of dementia patients. Focusing on senior care throughout her career, she's more prepared than most for the realities of caregiving.
4: My brother has also just moved down to Penticton, and we had an in preparation for the emergency, and the emergency actually happened in January, where my mom got quite ill, and my mom had to go into the hospital. And so I said to them at that point, this is why we've been doing all this talking and preparing, and they have all their legal documentation in place and their representation agreements and everything that they need, so that when my mom went into care, into the hospital, the decision-making wasn't then all my dad's. He was already dealing with the fact that his wife was ill and he was worried about her. So some of that conversation then I could advocate for my mom. And so it kind of came to light that we were in a really good spot compared to a lot of families who get thrown into that and have the crisis and they're not ready. So being really proactive, I think, is the biggest piece, rather than being reactive in a crisis. Be ready. Have the conversations with your family so that you can say what your wishes are and their kids can follow through on them.
1: Kim and her husband, Scott, also look after Scott's mother in Grand Forks.
5: Not what I expected in retirement years. But it's been good. I mean, you see a need, you can't just neglect the need. I mean, that's how I live my life. Basic needs, groceries, you know, we'll take you shopping, medical needs, all the appointments. I set up the appointments, I take them to the appointments. Yeah, I have the time. I mean, it's not necessarily what we planned for our retirement. You know, we thought we'd be doing maybe more traveling or sitting on our deck drinking coffee. But you know what? Again, I'm not bitter over it. It's just the lot in life that I have. Every caregiver is different. Every situation is different. So I think that's how people have to approach it. Because, you know, yeah, mom's got dementia, but doesn't mean that she's got the same attributes, if you want to call it that, as somebody else that has the same kind of dementia. Yeah. So she's actually quite funny to be around. So we die laughing sometimes.
1: Scott's mother, Laura Fair, says parents aren't always going to make it obvious that they need help.
6: They can say it's very hard, and we all have pride. And so it comes to a point where, okay, do I ask for help or what do I do? No, actually, you know, I'm very happy and pleased and blessed to have Kim and Scott in my life. And they have such a compassionate heart. And even before I turn to ask anything, they're already here.
1: The Ministry of Health declined to be interviewed for this series. They did send a statement in response to the CBC's questions. It says, in part, that the province has invested $3.5 billion over the past 5 years in healthcare, including long-term care and assisted living, and that the province plans on expanding in-home services so seniors can get the support they need to stay at home longer. But the province's advocate for seniors says while BC has made some strides, there is still a lot of work ahead.
3: When we're talking about the future needs and the current needs of seniors, these aren't nice to haves. These are essential things. We really need to have a much more comprehensive approach and strategy around that at the provincial level.
1: Dale Boyd, CBC News, Kelowna.
0: Thanks very much, Dale. Dale will bring us stories about the generation, raising kids and caring for parents at the same time throughout the week. The series explores the challenges they face and some things you can do to get ahead as your parents age. We'll hear from a Vernon woman as she helps her father to downsize, sorting through classic cars, tools, and more on his property as our series continues tomorrow on Daybreak.
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0: 8:21 on Daybreak, and a new CBC documentary explores a fledgling movement in the birding world, the renaming of dozens of North American bird species. The reason behind it? Because so many species names are tied to historical figures that are linked to racism and colonialism, like the Townsend Warbler.
1: Townsend, while he was a celebrated ornithologist and expert on birds, was a grave robber. He is often depicted as a well-meaning naturalist, but what they conveniently omit is that he desecrated the graves of indigenous peoples, collecting skulls to dabble in a little pseudoscience, just to affirm his own racial biases.
2: Townsend's warbler is not the only example of that, right? There are so many birds named after problematic people. To have a little bird that has been here forever, that's so beautiful and so important in the ecosystem and does an incredible migration and a journey, to have to hold that name and carry that around is insulting.
0: A clip from the documentary Bird Names, now available on CBC Gem and YouTube. Two Canadian sisters are behind the film. Filmmakers Aaliyah and Aliza talk about the project.
3: Around 150 bird species were identified that needed name changes. In the wake of the racial justice uprisings that we saw in 2020 following George Floyd's murder, a lot of different organizations spoke up, and we saw that here in Canada with universities changing their names. And the AOS, the American Ornithological Society, was among one of those organizations who came forward and said, you know, we do have problematic names for some of our species and we would like to start. So a lot of birding organizations started identifying them.
4: So our film really focuses on the Townsend's warbler as an example, but there's plenty. There is Hammond's flycatcher.
3: Bachman's
4: sparrow. Lewis's nutcracker. There's many troubling legacies, many that have to do with slave ownership or desecrating indigenous graves, naturalists testing scientific theories, racial legacies.
3: This journey really follows this wildlife film crew who are genuinely bird lovers as they try to track this Townsend's warbler, one of the first birds whose name is supposed to be changing. And we wanted to see it before, while it was migrating through Victoria, but before its name got changed. And it's a very elusive bird. But through this journey of trying to find this bird and really contemplating what these name changes mean to our film crew, who are all, you know, from marginalized communities, we found Papakie, who really brought this other side of the story, which is that this isn't the first time these names will be changing. You know, they all had names before. Mm. But I think once you're really into birding, you spend years and years and years learning all these, like, really hard bird names and how to identify them and how to identify them differently. So to then go back to a lot of people who've been birding for years and for generations and try to convince them to change the names is actually just speaking just on logistics is really hard to do because they've memorized all these names. But I guess the argument here is that you can keep using the names that you want. If you like to use Townsend's warbler and that means something to the 1% of you that likes the name, then go ahead and keep using it. But for the rest of us, where there really is this barrier to entry. And for me and for my daughter, who's a person of color, to find a bird you've been looking for years and then see that bird. And in the minute that you have that joy of finally identifying this gorgeous bird, remembering that the person it was named after really did not like people that looked like you is heartbreaking.
0: 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Some music now from CBC Music, a song you need to hear. Every week they come out with a new list of tunes to check out. This is Adria Kane with Driving Miss Daisy.

0: Adria Kane with Driving Miss Daisy. It's on this week's Songs You Need to Hear list from CBC Music. 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
1: This is CBC News. It's 8 degrees in Prince George, 10 in Fort St. John, and 9 degrees in Prince Rupert. Good morning, I'm Bill Fee. Family, friends, and RCMP are stepping up search efforts for a missing 23-year-old Prince George woman. Kira Hammerstrom was last seen May 13th in the 2100 block of Upland Street around 8:30 in the evening. The RCMP Serious Crime Unit has released some updated photos of Kira obtained from surveillance footage on that day. Family and friends have also organized search groups to comb areas where she was near last seen. Downtown business owners in the city of Prince George want action following a fire that damaged a number of businesses Monday night. Prince George Fire Rescue put out flames that started shortly after 11 in an electrical room and stairwell off a building on 4th Avenue. Crews say a number of businesses were affected because of electrical and smoke damage. John Jakowski is a representative from a downtown business advocacy group and says fires in the downtown are an ongoing issue.
2: Small businesses can't survive this kind of stuff. This is going to have these folks out of commission. That's the main electrical room. It's going to have them out of commission for several weeks, if not a couple of months. And that's rent, that's taxes, that's a bunch of other stuff that isn't going to be paid because these guys can't generate revenue.
1: Prince George Fire Rescue says damage is estimated at $150,000. The cause is under investigation. School District 60 says it's investigating after several students became ill during a high school science experiment. Students were mixing chemicals at North Peace Secondary School earlier this month when fumes were released. Stephen Petrucci is the superintendent for the Peace River North District. He says about four students were treated through first aid at the school. He says the district's health and safety teams are working with WorkSafe BC to ensure any future experiments are safe.
3: It's incredibly rare where there is an incident, involving a science experiment that there are some fumes created. And so being that it's this rare, we want to make sure that it's investigated thoroughly, which is currently what is happening in terms of the district health and safety coordinator as well as the school health and safety team to make sure that it doesn't happen again.
1: WorkSafe says the district is required to submit its investigation report within 30 days. The Heltzik Nation and two of its members have settled a human rights complaint against Canadian Tire and Blackbird Security after an incident of racial profiling. As Etsiu Lovren reports, as part of the settlement, a traditional washing ceremony took place.
4: Definitely feel lighter and just really happy that we can include our traditional laws in this process.
5: That was Dawn Wilson with her father, Richard Wilson. The two Heltzik Nation members and officials from Canadian Tire and Blackbird Security participated in a traditional washing ceremony Tuesday. According to the agreement, Richard Wilson was waiting for his newly purchased tires to be installed while shopping in a Coquitlam location

0: Dead whale has washed up on Haida Gwaii Beach. As the CBC's Catherine Garrett explains, researchers speculate it may have been the victim of an orca attack.
1: The whale washed up on Jungle Beach Tuesday on the east coast of Haida Gwaii. People who've seen it estimate it's about 27 feet long and heavily decomposed, and likely could be a minke whale, but that has not been confirmed. The bottom part of its jaw and tongue appear to be damaged or missing. Whale researcher Nicole Robinson has reviewed photos and believes it could have been killed by orcas.
2: It's so decayed, I wouldn't be able to give a complete answer, but looking at the pictures, I would, at first sight, think that maybe it was a transient orca attack.
1: Juan Jose Alava is a professor with Simon Fraser University School of Environmental Management. He agrees with Robinson, but can't confirm.
3: The tongue of the whale is probably the favorite part of the killer whales to start eating, right? They like to eat because it's soft tissue.
1: Minkes are the smallest member of the baleen whale family. Catherine Garrett, CBC News, Terrace.
0: Busy to emergency health services as air transfers have been improved with the addition of flight paramedics. Two new flight paramedic designations were created last April. Clinical operations manager Joanne Stefani says the change frees up critical care paramedics to focus on more serious and immediately life-threatening cases.
4: With this new designation, we're able to deploy our paramedics a lot more efficiently and hold back the ones for those critically ill patients that we need to.
0: The new flight paramedics are operating in Vancouver, the Okanagan, and the Peace. Prince Rupert will be the next community to add flight paramedics. And the province says it hopes to open road access to Old Fort by Thursday. It's been a month since the only road in and out of the Northeast BC community was destroyed by landslide. Transportation Ministry says crews made good progress building a temporary road through the debris over the long weekend. It's 8:35. That is the CBC News.
5: Thanks very much. The Current is next here on CBC Radio 1. I've got one last look at our weather forecast. A pretty nice day ahead for much of the region, for the Northeast and for the Central Interior. Mainly sunny across Prince George, west to Smithers, and across the Robson Valley, North Cariboo, Bella Coola Valley with highs to 20. Clearing across the Peace and Fort Nelson with highs to 21. Dease Lake, mix of sun and cloud to start, then becoming cloudy with periods of rain, a high of 10 degrees. Becoming cloudy as well for the coastal inland sections, a high of 17, and a cloudy day as well for the North Coast and Haida Gwaii. Chance of showers developing for the Masset area with a high of 11 degrees. Tomorrow on our Thursday edition of Daybreak, we continue our flower playlist. Today is World Bee Day. I just got note as well that BC has also declared today Bee Day across the region. So for the playlist, what do bees need? A lot of bees like flowers, so submit a song about a flower. It could be a specific type of flower if you wish. Do so with an email to daybreaknorth@cbc.ca, or you can call us 1-866-340-1932. I'm Carolina DeReich in Prince Rupert, Bill Fee in Prince George. Both of us will be back with you tomorrow morning. We get started just before 6 o'clock.

0: Music from the cellist Chris Dirksen. That's a tune called Smile at Me. Well, coming up after your regional update.
1: I think the elephant in the room, if I were to point to one anti-masculine, one anti-youth enemy, it would be big tech. Their job and the way they increase market capitalization is to sequester you from your family, friends, work, and school by keeping you glued to your phone. And we have unfortunately connected, I would argue, the entire U.S. economy to separating young people from the most important thing in their life, and that is relationships.
0: The podcaster Scott Galloway says young men are in crisis. Research out of Quebec and the school board there suggests that that begins perhaps as early as elementary school. We'll talk about your response to our conversations around that research, and we'll revisit my most recent interview with Scott Galloway. That's coming up in 90 seconds here on The Current. Stay with us.
2: This is CBC News. Good morning, I'm Bill Fee with the 9:30 News headlines. Police, family, and friends are continuing the search for a missing 23-year-old Prince George woman. Kara Hammerstrom was last seen May 13th around 8:30. RCMP's Serious Crime Unit has released some updated photos of Kara obtained from surveillance footage on the 13th. New mental health supports are being offered in Fort St. John. Foundry Fort St. John, operated by the YMCA, plans to open a physical location, but felt compelled to offer suicide prevention training after the deaths of two youth in December. The Foundry's Ascension Santa Maria says mental health is the community's collective responsibility. Training sessions will start in June. As the BC forest sector has taken a hit, so too has the mental health of its workers. The Forest Enhancement Society, which receives money to improve the industry, has launched a free mental health service back in January. Jason Fisher, the executive director, says mental health supports are needed and uptake has been solid. In the weather today, mainly sunny for Prince George, Smithers, the Robson Valley, the North Cariboo, and Bella Coola Valley with highs of 20. Clearing for the Peace in Fort Nelson, highs of 21 in all those areas. Visible conditions that are variable in Dease Lake. Mix of sun and cloud. Cloudy this afternoon with a high of 10 with rain. Mainly sunny to start for coastal inland areas. Cloudy this afternoon, the high 17. Clouds across the coastal regions, the high 11.
0: Hello again, I'm Matt Galloway, and you're listening to The Current. Last week on the program, we were speaking about how boys are falling behind in Canadian schools. There is new research out of Quebec that shows that this can start as early as kindergarten and that the impacts can follow those young boys and young men into adulthood. We spoke with Jessica Sabatini, who is a mom of a six-year-old boy named Enzo.
3: School is a lot of having a pencil in your hand and a paper in front of you at your desk and doing a worksheet. And that can be really challenging because he's a six-year-old boy with energy. I'm concerned for him, and I'm concerned for all the other boys, that they're being told they don't fit. They're being told that this is the box. And if they would like to be successful, this is the box they have to fit in.
0: One of the things that came out of this conversation is that this is not just a Quebec story, it's a national story, particularly about how schools and the design of classrooms are leaving boys behind, many experts believe. We heard from a lot of you after this segment, and Karen Marley, senior producer of The Current, is here to read through some of your mail. Karen's with me in studio. Good morning.
4: Good morning, Matt. So this first letter is from Max Goodrich. He writes, "Our school system wasn't built for how boys learn. I experienced this firsthand. My teachers told me I was stupid and wouldn't amount to anything. I struggled with homework, performed poorly, and dropped out in grade 10. Even though teachers told me I was stupid, my mom was at home telling me that she understood the education system, she saw my intelligence, and she reinforced that I could do anything in my life. I went on to build a successful entrepreneurial career. When I finally understood that I learn by doing, everything shifted."
0: This next letter is from Diane Worthington, who writes, "The most revealing issue now, in my opinion, is that there are very few male teachers in the elementary system. There are no role models for the boys. Female teachers, like me, do not understand, generally, the boys in their classroom and therefore do not serve their needs as easily. You spoke of the lack of boys going into post-secondary education, and I wonder how many who do go enter the education system to become a teacher."
4: Paul Foote in Duncan, BC shares this idea.